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1: The United States would confront an incredible quagmire if it tried to invade Cuba. So I think that is quite unlikely that the military would do that, especially while it's engaged in Iran.
0: 古巴会是下一个委内瑞拉吗
2: ？Do you believe that from the beginning Cuba was a goal?
1: Venezuela was really the sideshow in the case, with the objective really being Cuba.
0: 风云对话专访美国古巴问题专家，美利坚大学荣休。

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1: So thank you, Mr. Brenner, for taking the time to do the interview with us. We want to talk to you about what is happening in Cuba. So the U.S. oil blockade.From January has caused its worst crisis in decades. And the goal of the policy is to choke the economy and push for regime change. So firstly, how do you think about those policies? Do you think it is legal?
2: Well, no, it's an act of war, because the Cuban government has not done anything to harm the United States. There is no basis for such a blockade. It's a kind of arrogance, part of whatPresident Trump calls his Donnerau Doctrine, taking over the Western Hemisphere, as a bully, the way in which President Theodore Roosevelt did more than 100 years ago.
1: And you said you have talked to people in Cuba. Tell us a little more about what it's like on the ground. How severe is the crisis right now?
2: Well, the United Nations has called this a humanitarian catastrophe, and it's accurate. People who live...in Havana that I know, who have some access to hard currency, to dollars mainly, are able to survive barely. The problem is that even if you have money, you don't have electricity. You don't have water because the water pumps are functioning with electricity. You don't have access to medicines. The hospitals are not conducting surgeries. Last month,100,000 surgeries were delayed because they didn't have the equipment, they didn't have the doctors, and they didn't have the nurses. People can't get to work because the buses aren't running.
1: And just some time ago, we saw the news that one Russian tanker has arrived in Cuba.But that was reported only sufficient for 9 or 10 days. But there are two more due to come. How do you think about this? Do you think it's a relaxation on the blockade, or is it the U.S. just trying to avoid direct conflict with Russia?
2: Well, I think the United States, I think you're correct that partly it's trying to avoid a direct conflict with Russia. But I think President Trump wants to avoid a mass migration. There's not any chance thatthis pressure on Cuba will overthrow the Cuban government. There is no organized opposition in Cuba. What is likely to happen is what happened in the past. In the past, Cubans simply left the country. In 1980, there was a mass migration, and it occurred by having Cuban Americans bring their boats to Cuba. Distance is very short. There's only 150 kilometers between the two countries. Brought their boats to the island and took out their relatives from Cuba. The United States doesn't have the Navy to stop 100,000 or more, maybe a million people trying to leave the island. So I think what he's trying to avoid is that kind of mass migration. He hoped that by pressuring the government, that there would be a regime change.
1: And the migration you talked about in the 1980s, do you think it is already happening now? Are people leaving Cuba now?
2: Between 2020 and 2025, there was about 1.5 million Cubans who left the country. This is out of a population of 11.2 million people. So yes, there were a large number of people leaving. That has been reduced significantly because it's been difficult to come to the United States. But

0: I would think the only way this mass migration would occur is if boats came from the United States to pick up their relatives.
1: If the blockade continues, so you believe that people will start to leave instead of rebel against their government?
0: There's no question that that's been the pattern in the past, and that's what they'll do again. And in fact, Cuba has used that as a weapon. They allowed people to leave in 1980, 1994, as a way of putting pressure on the United States.
2: Cuba's next. We may stop by Cuba after we're finished with this. I do believe I'll be the honor of having the honor of taking Cuba.
3: Well, Cuba right now is in very bad shape. They're talking to Marco.
4: 美国总统特朗普多次威胁对古巴动武，声称将在美军结束对伊朗战事返回之际接管古巴。他甚至明确指出，国务卿卢比奥将是执行这一计划的核心人物。卢比奥生于迈阿密，父母为古巴移民，是美国对古强硬派代表人物之一。
1: Let's talk about the objective of the U.S. So clearly the action in the U.S. is connected to what's happened in Venezuela. And I remember you said the initial plan to cut off the oil from Venezuela and then to push for regime change. So do you believe that from the beginning Cuba was a goal?
0: I think that the policy towards both Venezuela and Cuba was shaped by Secretary of State Marco Rubio.He is, his whole career has been focused on changing the government in Cuba. And the goal in case of Venezuela was to cut off Venezuelan oil as a way of attacking Cuba. So I think Venezuela was really the sideshow in the case, with the objective really being Cuba. Now, Secretary of State Rubio has changed his positions a little bit. Now he's saying,that he favors economic change in Cuba and political change can come afterwards. I think that's in response to President Trump's worry that there will be mass migration.
1: So you were talking about Secretary of State Marco Rubio. So to what extent do you think he has shaped the policy towards Cuba?
0: Well, I think Marco Rubio has been the main source of impact on the policy towards Cuba, but I think he's also very involved in what's going on in Iran. It's more likely that there would be a relaxation of relations with Russia if there was some other source of oil. But at this point, Russia is the main source of oil for Cuba. So the ambitions to remove antagonists from the Western Hemisphere, Russia, I think will be thwarted unless the United States reduces threat against Cuba.
1: So besides Marco Rubio, what is the discussion in the U.S. like? Is there a unified opinion towards what's going to do in Cuba?
0: In the Florida community, there is a mixed opinion. Cuban Americans initially have favored a stronger embargo against Cuba, sanctions against Cuba, at least in the last few years. But they also do not like their family suffering.In the beginning of this century, when President Bush had a very draconian policy towards Cuba, the Cuban Americans actually voted against Republicans because the policy was so harsh. President Obama, in fact, got nearly a majority of Cuban American votes as a result of relaxing the sanctions against Cuba.And there are Cuban Americans who would like to invest in Cuba. That's one reason that Cuba has changed now its laws to allow Cuban Americans to invest in small businesses and even have investments with state enterprises.
1: So what about now? Do you think the majority opinion is to impose those sanctions on Cuba?
0: It's very difficult. There is no recent poll of Cuban Americans. I think the...The fact that Cuban Americans are sending a lot of money to their families in Cuba is indicative of how worried they are about the situation there. And I think that if the policy were one that was more humane, Cuban Americans would support that. It's not, and it, even prior to this, there was a good 40% of Cuban Americans who thought the embargo should end. It's only about 60% of Cuban Americans who supported sanctions against Cuba.
5: 是什么连接着彼此的血脉？是什么牵引着共同的期盼？是远在天涯的相思。
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1: And to avoid those consequences, we saw that Cuba is taking actions to reform. They have released 2,000 prisoners, including political prisoners. And also, they are pushing for economic liberalization. So how do you think of those reforms? To what extent do you think they are ready for the negotiations with U.S. and on what terms?
0: Well, I think Cuba has been ready for many years now to have serious negotiations with the United States. They've said so, and...There's every indication that that's true. There are ongoing negotiations now, as best as we understand. I think the 2,000 prisoners was partly a response to the plea of the Vatican. Previously, Cuba had released 51 prisoners in response to calls from the Vatican, and now they've released 2,000. It's not clear how many political prisoners were involved in that, and it's not clear actually how many political prisoners there are in Cuba. The way in which Cuba designates someone as a political prisoner is very different than the way the United States designates someone. So someone who commits a crime against property, that's government property, would be put in prison. The United States might call that a political prisoner. And so, yes, I think those are indications that Cuba is very serious about wanting to have negotiations. The economic reforms have been reforms that,have been called for by most reputable economists in Cuba. They have been, for 20 years, they have been asking for these kinds of reforms.
1: But do you think it is good enough for the U.S.?
0: No, it's not enough.
9: And the concept of revolutionaries giving up and stepping down is not part of our vocabulary. If the Cuban people understand that I'm not fit for office, that I am notI have no reason to the occasion, then, and I should not be holding this position of president, I will respond to them. But the U.S. government that has implemented that hostile policy against Cuba has no moral to demand anything from Cuba.
4: 近日，古巴国家主席迪亚斯卡内尔在被问到古巴是否认为美国可能动武时，提出了他所判断的美国对古3种方案：一是经济窒息引发社会动荡；二是以极限施压推动强制性对话和政治体制变更；第三就是军事侵略。
1: But in order to continue the negotiation among the range of things you talked about, what do you think is the minimum condition that the U.S. would want to have?
0: I think the minimum condition right now is that they want to have much more access to things like Cuban minerals. Cuba has a large reserves of cobalt, for example. It has nickel. So there's real possibility of strategic minerals that the United States might want, and Cuba could give the United States access to some of that. Cuba also has a vibrant pharmaceutical industry that would benefit many Americans. For example, Cuba has a drug that's in its final stages of testing that would prevent people who have diabetes from having their limbs amputated. 65,000 Americans every year lose a leg or two because of diabetes. This drug would prevent that from happening. And so there are things that could be obtained from Cuba and that they can offer and that the United States might be satisfied with. Ultimately, I think because of the way in which President Trump thinks about these things, if Cuba changed its leadership a little bit, if the president of Cuba, Miguel Diaz-Canel, stepped down, that might seal the deal. Now, there's a party Congress that was supposed to occur, Cuban Communist Party Congress, was supposed to occur in April, and it was postponed. There were many reasons for postponing it. Speculation I heard when I was there in December, the Cuban leadership had arrived at a consensus about how to change the country economically, but it would be a very big change. If they decided to hold the party Congress, though, in the near future, President Diaz-Canel, who is the first secretary of the party, could step down. His term of office is actually up at this next party Congress. It might get renewed. He could run again to be first secretary, but it would be an appropriate time for him to step down. And if he steps down as first secretary, then he could also say, well, it's time for me to give up the presidency as well. Mm-hmm. That would be a way in which Cuba could retain its dignity and satisfy the United States.
1: And you believe, including what you talked about, the access to mills and the pharmaceutical cooperation and the step down of the president is something that Cuba would consider?
0: I think it's something Cuba would consider, and I think it would be something that would satisfy the United States.
1: So if there is a regime change, who do you think could step in? So some analysts saying that any candidate, including from the Castro family, they are likely to come in from political and military establishment that already governs the country. So do you believe that the change of the leadership could really bring substantive change to the country?
0: Well, there's not going to be regime change. It might be someone from the Castro family. The person who's most commonly talked about is the deputy vice prime minister, who is a nephew of Raul Castro. He is a very serious person who's also the minister of international trade. He has serious obligations. He could be an effective leader. He's also respected by the military. The current prime minister is someone who's also respected by the military. So I think if the president stepped down, Miguel Diaz-Canel, there wouldn't be a political change. There would be a continuity between the old leadership and the new leadership. But the new leadership, I think, would be quite ready to make economic change.
1: So you do believe that for the U.S., someone from Castro family is better than the president Diaz-Canel?
0: Well, I think it would be acceptable to the United States. And it doesn't have to be someone from the Castro family, but the leading candidate, I think, is someone from the Castro family.
4: 近期，多名美国政府和军方高官前往古巴。 5月20号，美国司法部宣布对古巴前领导人劳尔·卡斯特罗等人提出诉讼，此举也标志着华盛顿对哈瓦那多层面施压行动的一次重大升级。同一天，美国南方司令部发表声明，宣布尼米兹号核动力航空母舰打击群已经开进加勒比海。

0: So if the negotiation fails and if no government change is made, what other options does the U.S. have? Do you think the U.S. will take military actions against Cuba?
1: Well, I think it's always very difficult to say what President Trump will do. But I think the extremely foolhardy if the United States took military action. I can imagine, for example, they would bomb a few military installations. On what basis that would be an act of war, because those military installations are wholly defensive and have done nothing to harm the United States. Would they invade Cuba? That would, first of all, we have to realize Cuba is a very large island. Cuba stretches 1,200 kilometers long. So it is not something that could easily be taken over. Cuba has a military of some 55,000 well-trained soldiers. It has a militia. It calls it the People's Army, where they arm a million people to defend the island. And the United States would confront an incredible quagmire if it tried to invade Cuba. So I think that is quite unlikely that the military would do that, especially while it's engaged in Iran.
0: So you do believe that the U.S. is probably going to push for negotiations with Cuba?
1: I think that's the aim. The aim is to use economic pressure. And it's clear that that has had some effect, but the United States has not fully gotten what it wants. The aim of trying to make the Cuban people so miserable that they would pressure their government is foolhardy, because what's going to happen is if things get so bad, Cubans will leave, they will not pressure their government.
2: 特朗普第二任期开启后大肆鼓吹堂铎主义，美国加大对拉美事务介入力度，意图巩固对西半球的主导权。在外部施压与内部博弈交织之下，拉美政治光谱持续右移。2025年，拉美进入大选周期后，厄瓜多尔、玻利维亚、智利、洪都拉斯等国政治版图发生明显变化。2026年，随着秘鲁、哥伦比亚、巴西等国相继进入总统选举周期，拉美的政治格局或将面临进一步重塑。
0: Overall, President Trump's second term's policy is aimed for the hegemony in the Western Hemisphere, and the strategy is through maximum pressure. So up until now, do you think this is working, or are you concerned about a backlash?
1: The president's goal in the Western Hemisphere is, as you correctly say, is hegemony. He envisions the Western Hemisphere being very much totally dominated by the United States. And he's been able to do this because in several countries this past year, there have been right-wing candidates who won the presidency. So he now has allies in Chile, he has allies in Costa Rica, he has allies in Honduras, he has allies in El Salvador. He's likely to have a Colombia turn in his favor. There's a possibility that in Peru, it'll turn in his favor. In Ecuador, it's turned in his favor. This is without his doing very much. He's supported some of those candidates, but the natural inclination of those leaders is to fall at his feet and beg him for his approval, as if he were a Caesar or an emperor. It's very unusual for Latin Americans to act this way. President Lula of Brazil has shown incredible integrity by trying to bolster the identity of Latin Americans to resist this. Even the Prime Minister Carney in Canada has told people to resist the pressure of the United States. President Sheinbaum of Mexico has been has shown a lot of courage in standing up to President Trump. But the larger number of countries that fall in line make it more difficult for the rest of Latin America not to fall in line. It is unusual for Latin America to be so subjugated to the United States. And so this way, temporarily, President Trump is going to get his way. Will there be a backlash? Without question, there'll be a backlash, because this will not be good for those countries. This right-wing

0: resurgence in Latin America will bring a lot of misery. And the consequence will be there will be a backlash and return to a pink tide as there was in the early parts of the last decade.
1: So if the goal in the Western Hemisphere continues, what do you think the next goal would be? Colombia, Mexico?
0: Well, I think the immediate next goal is Colombia, because there are elections coming up in Colombia. And after that, there will be elections in Brazil. So I think those two would be pretty important accomplishments for President Trump. Brazil is the largest country in the Western Hemisphere after the United States, a country of over 200 million people, and it's a vast territory. Colombia has a lot of wealth, a large population. It's not clear where Venezuela is going to go politically. Delcy Rodriguez has shown some independence. She's changed some policies in Venezuela. She has not totally given in to everything that President Trump wants, and we'll see what happens with elections in Venezuela. So I would say the next two big places to look at are Brazil and Colombia.
1: There are people in the U.S. are calling for a longer and permanent solution towards Latin America, because like in Cuba, since 1955, the U.S. has imposed a trade embargo on Cuba. So do you believe it is time to change that and to find a longer permanent solution?
0: Well, a longer permanent solution would be a normal relationship, one where the United States wouldn't try to dominate. You know, there's a long history between Cuba and the United States. The United States treated Cuba for the first 60 years of its independence as a neo-colony, one that was controlled by the United States. And in many ways, the U.S. policy towards Cuba is a result of its loss of this, what it used to call the Pearl of the Antilles, way in which the British talked about India being the jewel in its crown. Cuba was the pearl in the Antilles for the United States, and the United States did not appreciate losing its pearl. I think it has to give up that ambition and treat Cuba as a normal country, a neighbor that can benefit from the United States and can give benefits to the United States. And I think that that is, in fact, what all the countries in the Caribbean have been telling the United States to do. Countries in Central America, and countries like Mexico, have been telling the United States to do that. I think that that's the only solution to have a peaceful long-term relationship.

0: progress on the nuclear issue, make progress on the Lebanon ceasefire issue. Those are the two big things that I think we're going to be focused on.
1: 美伊技术谈判将在瑞士举行，伊朗议长和美国副总统赴会。
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0: 特朗普加码绞杀古巴，谈判还是开战？
1: The United States would confront an incredible quagmire if it tried to invade Cuba. So I think that is quite unlikely that the military would do that, especially while it's engaged in Iran.
0: 古巴会是下一个委内瑞拉吗？
2: Do you believe that from the beginning Cuba was a goal?
1: Venezuela was really the sideshow.In the case with the objective really being Cuba.
0: 风云对话专访美国古巴问题专家，美利坚大学荣休教授菲利普·布伦纳。停电、缺水、缺粮、医疗系统崩溃、能源枯竭。自今年一月特朗普政府对古巴实施事实上的石油禁运以来，古巴已连续多次发生全国性大停电，柴油和燃油库存相继耗尽。五月一号，特朗普再次升级制裁，将范围扩大至能源、矿业、金融和安全等领域，并把制裁风险延伸至与古方交易的外国企业和金融机构，迫使多家外企收缩或撤离古巴。古巴方面指责美国的新一轮措施是经济侵略，企图人为制造人道主义危机，并为进一步干预甚至军事行动寻找借口。菲利普·布伦纳是美利坚大学荣休教授，深耕美古关系40余年，长期关注美国对古政策及古巴转型，是美国古巴问题领域的资深学者。
2: So thank you, Mr. Brenner, for taking the time to do the interview with us.We want to talk to you about what is happening in Cuba. So the U.S. oil blockade from January has caused its worst crisis in decades. And the goal of the policy is to choke the economy and push for regime change. So firstly, how do you think about those policies? Do you think it is legal?
1: Well, no, it's an act of war, because the Cuban government has not done anything to harm the United States. There is no basis for such a blockade.It's a kind of arrogance, part of what、President Trump calls his Donnerau Doctrine, taking over the Western Hemisphere、as a bully, the way in which、President Theodore Roosevelt did、more than 100 years ago.、
2: You said you have talked to people in Cuba. Tell us a little more about、what it's like on the ground. How severe is the crisis right now?
1: Well, the United Nations has called this a humanitarian catastrophe.And it's accurate.、people who live in Havana that I know,、who have some access to hard currency, to dollars mainly,、are able to survive barely.、the problem is that even if you have money,、you don't have electricity. You don't have water because the water pumps are functioning with electricity. You don't have access to medicines. The hospitals are not.Conducting surgeries. Last month, 100,000 surgeries were delayed because they didn't have the equipment, they didn't have the doctors, and they didn't have the nurses. People can't get to work because the buses aren't running.

0: And just some time ago, we saw the news that one Russian tanker has arrived in Cuba, but that was reported only sufficient for 9 or 10 days. But there are two more due to come. How do you think about this? Do you think it's a relaxation on the blockade, or is it the U.S. just trying to avoid direct conflict with Russia?
1: Well, I think the United States, I think you're correct that partly it's trying to avoid a direct conflict with Russia. But I think President Trump wants to avoid a mass migration. There's not any chance that this pressure on Cuba will overthrow the Cuban government. There is no organized opposition in Cuba. What is likely to happen is what happened in the past. In the past, Cubans simply left the country. In 1980, there was a mass migration, and it occurred by having Cuban Americans bring their boats to Cuba. Distance is very, there's only 150 kilometers between the two countries. Brought their boats to the island and took out their relatives from Cuba. The United States doesn't have the Navy to stop 100,000 or more, maybe a million people trying to leave the island. So I think what he's trying to avoid is that kind of mass migration. He hoped that by pressuring the government, that there would be a regime change.
0: And the migration you talked about in the 1980s, do you think it is already happening now? Are people leaving Cuba now?
1: Between 2020 and 2025, there was about 1.5 million Cubans who left the country. This is out of a population of 11.2 million people. So yes, there were a large number of people leaving. That has been reduced significantly because it's been difficult to come to the United States. But I would think the only way this mass migration would occur is if boats came from the United States to pick up their relatives.
0: If the blockade continues, so you believe that people will start to leave instead of rebel against their government?
1: There's no question that that's been the pattern in the past, and that's what they'll do again. And in fact, Cuba has used that as a weapon. They allowed to leave in 1980, 1994, as a way of putting pressure on the United States.
2: Cuba's next.
3: We may stop by Cuba after we're finished with this. But
2: I do believe I'll be the honor of having the honor of taking Cuba.
4: Well, Cuba right now is in very bad shape. They're talking to Marco.
5: 美国总统特朗普多次威胁对古巴动武，声称将在美军结束对伊朗战事、返回之际接管古巴。他甚至明确指出，国务卿卢比奥将是执行这一计划的核心人物。卢比奥生于迈阿密，父母为古巴移民，是美国对古强硬派代表人物之一。
0: Let's talk about the objective of the U.S. So clearly, the action in the U.S. is connected to what's happened in Venezuela. And I remember you said the initial plan to cut off the oil from Venezuela and then to push for regime change. So do you believe that from the beginning, Cuba was a goal?
1: I think that the policy towards both Venezuela and Cuba was shaped by Secretary of State Marco Rubio. He is, his whole career has been focused on changing the government in Cuba. And the goal in the case of Venezuela was to cut off Venezuelan oil as a way of attacking Cuba. So I think Venezuela was really the sideshow in the case, with the objective really being Cuba. Now, Secretary of State Rubio has changed his positions a little bit. Now he's saying that he favors economic change in Cuba and political change can come afterwards. I think that's in response to President Trump's worry that there will be mass migration.
0: So you were talking about Secretary of State Marco Rubio. So to what extent do you think he has shaped the policy towards Cuba?
1: Well, I think Marco Rubio has been the main source of impact on the policy towards Cuba, but I think he's also very involved in what's going on in Iran. It's more likely that there would be a relaxation of relations with Russia if there was some other source of oil. But at this point, Russia is the main source of oil for Cuba. So the ambitions to remove antagonists from the Western Hemisphere, Russia, I think will be thwarted unless the United States reduces threat against Cuba.
0: So besides Marco Rubio, what is the discussion in the U.S. like? Is there a unified opinion towards what's going to do in Cuba?
1: In the Florida community, there is a mixed opinion. Cuban Americans initially have favored a stronger embargo against Cuba, sanctions against Cuba, at least in the last few years. But they also do not like their family suffering. In the beginning of this century, when President Bush had a very draconian policy towards Cuba, the Cuban Americans actually voted against Republicans because the policy was so harsh. President Obama, in fact, got nearly a majority of Cuban American votes as a result of relaxing the sanctions against Cuba. And there are Cuban Americans who would like to invest in Cuba. That's one reason that Cuba has changed now its laws to allow Cuban Americans to invest in small businesses and even have investments with state enterprises.
0: So what about now? Do you think the majority opinion is to impose those sanctions on Cuba?
1: It's very difficult. There is no recent poll of Cuban Americans. I think the fact that Cuban Americans are sending a lot of money to their families in Cuba is indicative of how worried they are about the situation there. And I think that if the policy were one that was more humane, Cuban Americans would support that. It's not, and it, even prior to this, there was a good 40% of Cuban Americans who thought the embargo should end. It's only about 60% of Cuban Americans who supported sanctions against Cuba.
5: Time is a key. 如何用最短时间解锁各方之间？与其群英中搜索，自海里翻找，生化间探秘，不如由我罗列拆解，为你浓缩时间，扩充视野空间。总编辑时间：星期一至五晚上10点，凤凰卫视资讯台。 凤凰卫视国际传播矩阵，网络精品内容，解读国际大事，新闻全球覆盖，直击第一现场，捕捉香港新闻，融汇精彩，放眼未来。
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6: And to avoid those consequences, we saw that Cuba is taking actions to reform. They have released 2,000 prisoners, including political prisoners. And also, they are pushing for economic liberalization. So how do you think of those reforms? To what extent do you think they are ready for the negotiations with U.S. and on what terms?
1: Well, I think Cuba has been ready for many years now to have serious negotiations with the United States. They've said so, and there's every indication that that's true. There are ongoing negotiations now, as best as we understand. I think the 2,000 prisoners was partly a response to the plea of the Vatican. Previously, Cuba had released 51 prisoners in response to calls from the Vatican, and now they've released 2,000. It's not clear how many political prisoners were involved in that, and it's not clear actually how many political prisoners there are in Cuba. The way in which Cuba designates someone as a political prisoner is very different than the way the United States designates someone. So someone who commits a crime against property, that's government property, would be put in prison. The United States might call that a political prisoner. And so, yes, I think those are indications that Cuba is very serious about

0: wanting to have negotiations. The economic reforms have been reforms that have been called for by most reputable economists in Cuba. They
1: Right.
0: have been, for 20 years, they have been asking for these kinds of reforms.
1: But do you think it is good enough for the US?
0: No, it's not enough.
2: And the concept of revolutionaries giving up and stepping down is not part of our vocabulary. If the Cuban people understand that I'm not fit for office, that I am not at the, I have no reason to the occasion, then and I should not be holding this position of president, I will respond to them. But the U.S. government that has implemented that hostile policy against Cuba has no moral to demand anything from Cuba.
1: 近日，古巴国家主席迪亚斯卡内尔在被问到古巴是否认为美国可能动武时，提出了他所判断的美国对古三种方案：一是经济窒息引发社会动荡；二是以极限施压推动强制性对话和政治体制变更；第三就是军事侵略。 But in order to continue the negotiation, among the range of things you talked about, what do you think is a minimum condition that the U.S. would want to have?
0: I think the minimum condition right now is that they want to have much more access to the Cuban things like Cuban minerals. Cuba has a large reserves of cobalt, for example. It has nickel, so there's real possibility of strategic minerals that the United States might want, and Cuba could give the United States access to some of that. Cuba also has a vibrant pharmaceutical industry that could benefit many Americans. For example, there's a Cuba has a drug that's in its final stages of testing that would prevent people who have diabetes from having their limbs amputated. 65,000 Americans every year lose a leg or two because of diabetes. This drug would prevent that from happening. And so there are things that could be obtained from Cuba and that they can offer and that the United States might be satisfied with. Ultimately, I think because of the way in which President Trump thinks about these things, if Cuba changed its leadership a little bit, if the president of Cuba, Miguel Diaz-Canel, stepped down, that might seal the deal. Now, there's a party Congress that was supposed to occur, Cuban Communist Party Congress, was supposed to occur in April, and it was postponed. There were many reasons for postponing it. Speculation I heard when I was there in December, the Cuban leadership had arrived at a consensus about how to change the country economically, but it would be a very big change. If they decided to hold the party Congress, though, in the near future, President Diaz-Canel, who is the first secretary of the party, could step down. His term of office is actually up at this party, at this next party Congress. It might get renewed. He could run again to be first secretary, but it would be an appropriate time for him to step down. And if he steps down as first secretary, then he could also say, well, it's time for me to give up the presidency as well. That would be a way in which Cuba could retain its dignity and satisfy the United States.
1: And you believe, including what you talked about, the access to mills and the pharmaceutical cooperation and the step down of the president is something that the Cuba would consider?
0: I think it's something Cuba would consider, and I think it would be something that would satisfy the United States.
1: So if there is a regime change, who do you think could step in? So some analysts saying that any candidate, including from the Castro family, they are likely to come in from political and military establishment that already governs the country. So do you believe that the change of the leadership could really bring substantive change to the country?
0: Well, there's not going to be regime change. It might be someone from the Castro family. The person who's most commonly talked about is the deputy vice prime minister, who is a nephew of Raul Castro. He is a very serious person who's also the Minister of International Trade. He has serious obligations. He could be an effective leader. He's also respected by the military. The current prime minister is someone who's also respected by the military. So I think if the president stepped down, Miguel Díaz-Canel, there wouldn't be a political change. There would be a continuity between the old leadership and the new leadership. But the new leadership, I think, would be quite ready to make economic change.
1: So you do believe that for the U.S., someone from Castro family is better than the president Díaz-Canel?
0: Well, I think it would be acceptable to the United States. And it doesn't have to be someone from the Castro family, but the leading candidate, I think, is someone from the Castro family.
3: 近期，多名美国政府和军方高官前往古巴。5月20号，美国司法部宣布对古巴前领导人劳尔·卡斯特罗等人提出诉讼，此举也标志着华盛顿对哈瓦那多层面施压行动的一次重大升级。同一天，美国南方司令部发表声明，宣布尼米兹号核动力航空母舰打击群已经开进加勒比海。
1: So if the negotiation fails and if no government change is made,What other options does the U.S. have? Do you think the U.S. will take military actions against Cuba?
0: Well, I think it's always very difficult to say what President Trump will do. But I think it would be extremely foolhardy if the United States took military action. I can imagine, for example, they would bomb a few military installations. On what basis that would be an act of war? Because those military installations.Are wholly defensive and have done nothing to harm the United States. Would they invade Cuba? That would, first of all, we have to realize Cuba is a very large island. Cuba stretches 1,200 kilometers long. So it is not something that could easily be taken over. Cuba has a military of some 55,000 well-trained soldiers. It has a militia.It calls it the People's Army, where they arm a million people to defend the island. And the United States would confront an incredible quagmire if it tried to invade Cuba. So I think that is quite unlikely that the military would do that, especially while it's engaged in Iran.
1: So you do believe that the U.S. is probably going to push for negotiations with Cuba?
0: I think that's the aim. The aim is to use economic pressure. And it's clear that that has had some effect. But the United States has not fully gotten what it wants. The aim of trying to make the Cuban people so miserable.That they would pressure their government is foolhardy because what's going to happen is if things get so bad, Cubans will leave, they will not pressure their government.
3: 特朗普第二任期开启后大肆鼓吹唐罗主义，美国加大对拉美事务介入力度，意图巩固对西半球的主导权。在外部施压与内部博弈交织之下，拉美政治光谱持续右移。2025年，拉美进入大选周期后，厄瓜多尔、玻利维亚、智利、洪都拉斯等国政治版图发生明显变化。2026年，随着秘鲁、哥伦比亚、巴西等国相继进入总统选举周期，拉美的政治格局或将面临进一步重塑。
1: So overall, President Trump's second term's policy is aimed for the hegemony in the Western Hemisphere, and the strategy is through maximum pressure. So up until now, do you think this is working, or are you concerned about a backlash?
0: The president's goal in the Western Hemisphere is, as you correctly say, is hegemony. He envisions the Western Hemisphere being very much totally dominated by the United States.And he's been able to do this because in several countries this past year, there have been right-wing candidates who won the presidency. So he's now has allies in Chile. He has allies in Costa Rica. He has allies in Honduras. He has allies in El Salvador. He's likely to

0: have a Colombia turn in his favor. There's a possibility that in Peru, it'll turn in his favor. In Ecuador, it's turned in his favor. This is without his doing very much. He's supported some of those candidates, but the natural inclination of those leaders is to fall at his feet and beg him for his approval, as if he were a Caesar or an emperor. It's very unusual for Latin Americans to act this way. President Lula of Brazil has shown incredible integrity by trying to bolster the identity of Latin Americans to resist this. Even the Prime Minister Carney in Canada has told people to resist the pressure of the United States. President Sheinbaum of Mexico has been has shown a lot of courage in standing up to President Trump. But the larger number of countries that fall in line make it more difficult for the rest of Latin America not to fall in line. And it is unusual for Latin America to be so supplicant to the United States. And so this way, temporarily, President Trump is going to get his way. Will there be a backlash? Without question, there'll be a backlash because this will not be good for those countries. This right-wing resurgence in Latin America will bring a lot of misery. And the consequence will be there will be a backlash and return to a pink tide as there was in the early parts of the last decade.
1: So, if the goal in the Western Hemisphere continues, what do you think the next goal would be? Colombia, Mexico?
0: Well, I think the immediate next goal is Colombia, because there are elections coming up in Colombia. And after that, there will be elections in Brazil. So I think those two would be pretty important accomplishments for President Trump. Brazil is the largest country in the Western Hemisphere after the United States, a country of over 200 million people, and it's a vast territory. Colombia has a lot of wealth, a large population. It's not clear where Venezuela is going to go politically. Delcy Rodriguez has shown some independence. She's changed some policies in Venezuela. She has not totally given in to everything that President Trump wants, and we'll see what happens with elections in Venezuela. So I would say the next two big places to look at are Brazil and Colombia.
1: There are people in the U.S. are calling for a longer and permanent solution towards Latin America because, like in Cuba, since 1955, the U.S. has imposed a trade embargo on Cuba. So do you believe it is time to change that and to find a longer permanent solution?
0: Well, a longer permanent solution would be a normal relationship, one where the United States wouldn't try to dominate. You know, there's a long history between Cuba and the United States. The United States treated Cuba for the first 60 years of its independence as a neo-colony, one that was controlled by the United States. And in many ways, the U.S. policy towards Cuba is a result of its loss of this, what it used to call the Pearl of the Antilles, way in which the British talked about India being the jewel in its crown. Cuba was the pearl in the Antilles for the United States, and the United States did not appreciate losing its pearl. I think it has to give up that ambition and treat Cuba as a normal country, a neighbor that can benefit from the United States and can give benefits to the United States. And I think that is, in fact, what all the countries in the Caribbean have been telling the United States to do. Countries in Central America, like and countries like Mexico, have been telling the United States to do that. I think that that's the only solution to have a peaceful, long-term relationship.

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4: All that road going, all the people dreaming the immensity. In an isle I know by now, the evening star must be drooping and shedding her sparkler dims on the prairie. It's just before the coming of complete night, blesses the earth, darkens all rivers, cups the peaks and folds the final sure end.
3: 在路上，6月28日晚上9:15，凤凰卫视电视台。

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